0: Still, but we're missing two colours.
1: Us! Every rainbow needs... indigo! And violet. Oh!
2: Oh, what's going on here?
0: Purple!
2: I imagine you're... Oh! New colours! Wait, have I seen you before?
1: I'm indigo. I'm like blue, but a bit more purple.
3: I'm like you, purple, but a bit more blue.
2: Oh! And what's this?
1: A rainbow!
2: Ah! Oh, then I imagine this must be a rainbow lever. Oh, crumbs! What's happening?
4: Wow! We've unlocked another puzzle.
1: Maybe this one will lead us to a real rainbow.
3: We'll finally see one.
2: I imagine you all need to stand on a stone.
1: But we're missing two colours. We can't finish the puzzle.
2: Don't worry. We've got friends that can help. Mixing time!
5: Red and yellow.
3: Mix to make orange.
6: Yellow and
4: blue.
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1: green.
2: We need your help to solve this rainbow puzzle. Everyone, stand on your stones.
5: Me first.
3: Red. Orange.
6: Yellow.
1: Green.
4: Blue.
1: Indigo.
3: Violet.
1: Finally, we've seen one.

0: One, two, three, four. What's he doing?
1: I don't know.
2: Hide.
1: Hide.
0: Who are we hiding from?
1: I don't know.
0: Eh? Hello? Eh? Hello? Where is he?
3: Eh? As a pair, we can look everywhere. Beak!
1: What's the fuss?
4: We're playing hide and seek. Bet you can't find us.
1: We'll count to six. One, two, three.
2: Hide.
1: Hide.
2: Four, five, six.
0: Seek.
1: Seek. They've disappeared.
0: Let's find them.
3: Coming, ready or not.
5: Where is everyone?
1: Shall I see if I can spot them from the sky? There's someone!
0: Peek!
4: What's happening?
1: We're seeking.
4: Perhaps I can help.
0: Peek! Peek!
1: What can you see?
4: Peek-a-boo!
6: 뭔가 나쁜 짓을 벌이고 싶은데. 아주 나...

0: Little Red Riding Hood set out through the forest and...
1: Wait a minute! We need a forest!
2: I can help!
1: Ah, Green! May we have a forest, please?
2: Naturally!
3: Follow me! Green!
2: Green!
3: Green! Green! Green! Where are you? Oh, no! I'm all alone in the forest! The big bad wolf!
4: Huh? I'm the big blue wolf! Why does everyone get those mixed up?
2: Oh, phew, that was close.
1: That wasn't quite how the story was supposed to go, but where were we? Oh, yes, Little Red Riding Hood was still lost in the forest.
2: Hello?
3: Who are you?
5: I'm Goldilocks. My three ducks are hungry. I accidentally ate all their porridge, and now I don't know what to do.
1: Goldilocks? That's not right. This is Little Red Riding Hood, not Little Yellow Goldie Hair.
3: Oh, she looks like strawberries.
1: Oh!
5: Nom, nom, nom, nom, nom, nom, nom. They said it's just right.
1: Yes, yes, hooray. Now, on with the show. Little Red Riding Hood and Goldilocks travelled through the forest, but soon they were lost.
3: Oh, no! Which way to Grandma's house?
2: Red and
5: yellow.
6: Next to make orange!
7: Run, run, we're against the clock. You can't catch me, I'm the gingerbread block.
1: What are you doing here? This is Little Red Riding Hood, not Little Orange Gingerbread Block.
7: Well, I know the way to Grandma, so you can either follow me or stay lost in the forest.
2: You're too fast!
5: Wait for us!
1: Goldilocks, the gingerbread block, and Little Red Riding Hood arrived at Grandma's house to find the big blue wolf, but no Grandma.
3: Big bad wolf, did you eat Grandma?
4: No, I don't eat Grandma's. I eat blueberries.
2: Huh?
4: I'm the big blue wolf. I'm not a bad wolf.
3: Well, where is Grandma?
4: Huh.
3: Wait a minute. Who is Grandma?
1: Ooh. I know. I shall play Grandma.
3: My Grandma! What a purple face you've got!
1: All the better to... Is it time for the party yet?
3: Oh, no! I forgot! The balloon popped, the strawberries were eaten, and now the cake is gone! I've ruined Grandma's party!
7: It's okay, Red! We have everything we need here.
3: This is the most colourful party ever!
1: And they all lived happily ever after!
2: Yay!
5: Wowzers!
8: I'm a jay. Watch me fly and hear me sing.
9: Hello, Jay.
8: I'm a jay.
9: Yes, you're a jay.
8: No, I'm a jay bird.
9: Ah?
8: I can fly in the sky and sing sweet bird song.
9: Eh, what's that incredible noise?
8: The sweet song of a jolly jay bird.
9: Jolly nonsense. This is singing.
8: Ah! You're a jaybird too. You have a lucky dot, and so do I. We're the same. See?
9: I am not a jaybird. I am I. I can sing. You can't. I am straight. You have a curly bit.
8: Ah! But I can sing. Listen.

0: Why are you making that noise? I'm not a jaybird, am I?
1: No.
0: Then what am I?
1: Let's jolly well find out.
0: Ah. Jam! Am I jam? Or sweet and smelling of strawberries? If I'm not jam, then what am I?
1: Jar.
0: Jar. Am I a jar? A jar for putting things in? Where is everybody? If I'm not a jar, then what am I?
1: J. A.
0: J. J.

0: Red, yellow, orange, orange, orange, orange, orange, orange, lots of oranges, orange. I've got an idea. Now check this out. One leg on the move.
1: It's not as easy as it looks.
0: Hop, hop, hop, hop, hop. Yes, you can do it. Orange, orange, orange. Ooh, ooh. Oh, all this playing makes me so happy. Oh, but tired too. Oh dear, oh no. That's okay. I've got something that will give you lots of energy.
2: Huh?
3: Oranges!
0: Feel the energy!
1: Yum! Today, I coloured a red tomato, a red bucket, and a red ladybird.
2: Today, I coloured a yellow banana, a yellow ducky, and a yellow lemon!
1: And we both made a new friend!
3: Orange!
0: Ready to go again?

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I have purple hands and purple feet. 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Oh, look what I've done! I turned it purple! A royal throne! 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Imagine if I were a king with a purple cloak and crown. 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I'd fill my purple palace with a million purple things.

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2: Why are you singing?
1: Don't you know? Today is a special day.
2: Why?
1: Today is my...
2: Pineapple! Look what we made for tea's...
1: What? What?
3: Ahoy there, shipmates! Are you ready for the...
1: What? What?
4: Am I on time for the surprise?
1: Surprise? I've had three already.
3: Trap!
4: What's a trap?
2: Yes! You found the trap!
3: Surprise!
1: Total tomfoolery! Do you even know what today is?
3: Fall in a whole day?
2: How about get out of a whole day? Come on!
1: Rat! Terrific! Come on, little rat! Dig us out of here! Dig, ratty, dig!
4: That's a very, very small hole.

0: Oh dear. Oh no. That's okay. I've got something that will give you lots of energy.
1: Huh?
2: Oranges!
0: Feel the energy!
3: Yow! Today, I colored a red tomato, a red bucket, and a red ladybird.
4: Today, I colored a yellow banana, a yellow ducky, and a yellow lemon!
3: And we both made a new friend!
2: Orange!
0: Ready to go again?

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0: 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Dogs. Dog. Dogs. Dogs. Dog.
2: B R O W.
0: Brown fox.
3: Brown fox.
0: Brown fox.
2: A
4: E
2: lazy.
0: Lazy dog,
2: brown fox, lazy dog,
0: brown fox, lazy dog, brown fox, lazy
3: dog,
0: brown fox, lazy dog, brown fox, lazy dog,
3: the quick,
0: brown fox,
2: the quick,
0: brown fox,
5: jump.
0: Oh,

0: But who am I? I have purple hands and purple feet. So I imagine I must be
1: purple! Oh, look what I've done! I turned it purple!
0: A royal throne! Just imagine!
2: Imagine if I were a king with a purple cloak and crown. I'd have a purple kingdom and live in purple town. I'd fill my purple palace with a million purple things. I'd be the king of colors, for purple is the color of kings.
3: Imagine if I had a garden. I never would grow any greens, only purple cabbage and purple kale, plums and aubergines. I might allow red onions, as really they're purple, not red. I'd have nothing but purple heather in my purple flower bed. You'd see purple emperor butterflies, the ones with purple wings, for everything in purple land knows purple is the color of kings. Imagine when it was my birthday, my cake would be purple for sure, with purple streamers and ribbons and bows and bunting to hang at the door. My friends would bring purple presents, all tied up with bright purple strings. I'd be the king of colours, for purple is the colour of kings. Yes, purple is the colour of kings and queens, of princes and princesses. Purple is the colour of royalty. 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
0: This is all very nice, all very purple, but I need to imagine something bigger, bolder, purpler.
2: Imagine a purple forest with purple leaves on the trees.

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7: What is it?
8: Bananas! It's a picture of 7 bananas, and they all need colouring yellow! Oh!
9: They're not bananas, Yellow! They're curvy stripes!
7: I think this is some kind of puzzle. A colouring puzzle.
9: Ooh! Exciting!
7: Let's try colouring the other stripes. Now, what goes between red and yellow? How about a bit of both?
9: Oh, yes! Red and
8: yellow mixed to make
9: orange!
7: It must be me next. Blue. Maybe the next one. Blue.
9: Yay! Yes! But what comes between yellow and blue?
8: Another mix. Yellow and
7: blue
8: mixed to make green.
7: Wow. So we have red, orange, yellow, green and blue. What could come next?
9: Indigo! Violet!
10: Is it here? Have we finally found a rainbow?
7: Who are you?
10: I'm Indigo.
11: And I'm Violet.
12: And we're Rainbow Chasers!
13: But we've never actually seen one.
9: Wow! What is a rainbow?
11: It's when you see colours in the sky together. Oh, a bit like that.
8: That's our puzzle, but we're missing two colours.
11: Us! Every rainbow needs...
12: Indigo!
11: And Violet.
14: Oh, what's going on here?
8: Purple!
14: I imagine you're... Oh, new colours! Wait, have I seen you before?
13: I'm Indigo. I'm like blue, but a bit more purple.
11: I'm like you, purple, but a bit more blue.
14: Oh, and what's this?
12: A rainbow!
14: Ah! Oh, then I imagine this must be a rainbow lever. Oh, crumbs! What's happening?
7: Wow! We've unlocked another puzzle.
13: Maybe this one will lead us to a real rainbow.
11: Oh, we'll finally see one.
14: I imagine you all need to stand on a stone.
11: But we're missing two colours. We can't finish the puzzle.
14: Don't worry. We've got friends that can help. Mixing time!
9: Red and
8: yellow mixed!

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5: 헬로 and welcome to the show! Today the Color Blocks proudly present a colorful performance of Little Red Riding Hood! Once upon a time, there was a color block called Little Red Riding Hood. Little Red Riding Hood packed a basket full of wonderful red treats for her grandma's party. She had
6: a red balloon, a red cake, and some red strawberries.
5: Little Red Riding Hood set out through the forest and... Wait a minute! We need a forest!
7: I can help!
5: Ah, Green! May we have a forest, please?
7: Naturally.
8: Follow me.
6: Green.
7: Green.
8: Green. Green.
6: Green! Where are you?
8: Oh, no. I'm all alone in the forest.
6: The big bad wolf!
9: Huh? I'm the big blue wolf. Why does everyone get those mixed up?
8: Oh, phew, that was close.
5: That wasn't quite how the story was supposed to go, but where were we? Oh, yes, Little Red Riding Hood was still lost in the forest.
6: Hello. Who are you?
10: I'm Goldilocks. My three ducks are hungry. I accidentally ate all their porridge, and now I don't know what to do.
5: Goldilocks? That's not right. This is Little Red Riding Hood, not Little Yellow Goldie Hair.
6: Oh, she looks like strawberries.
10: Oh! Nom, nom, nom, nom, nom, nom, nom. They said it's just right.
5: Yes, yes, hooray. Now, on with the show. Little Red Riding Hood and Goldilocks travelled through the forest, but soon they were lost.
6: Oh, no! Which way to Grandma's house? Red and
10: yellow.
0: Next to make orange!
11: Run, run, we're against the clock. You can't catch me, I'm the gingerbread.

0: are you doing here? This is Little Red Riding Hood, not Little Orange Gingerbread Block.
1: Well, I know the way to Grandma's, so you can either follow me or stay lost in the forest. You're too fast!
0: Wait for us! Goldilocks, the Gingerbread Block, and Little Red Riding Hood arrived at Grandma's house to find the Big Blue Wolf, but no Grandma.
1: Big Bad Wolf, did you eat Grandma?
2: No, I don't eat Grandma's. I eat blueberries.
1: Huh?
2: I'm the Big Blue Wolf. I'm not a bad wolf.
1: Well, where is Grandma?
2: Huh.
1: Wait a minute. Who is Grandma?
0: Ooh. I know. I shall play Grandma.
1: My Grandma! What a purple face you've got!
0: All the better to... Is it time for the party yet?
1: Oh, no! I forgot! The balloon popped, the strawberries were eaten, and now the cake is gone! I've ruined Grandma's party!
3: It's okay, Red!
1: We have everything we need here. This is the most colourful party ever!
0: And they all lived happily ever after!
1: Yay!
4: I'm a jay. Watch me fly and hear me sing.
5: Hello, Jay.
4: I'm a jay.
5: Yes, you're a jay.
4: No, I'm a jay bird.
5: Ah?
4: I can fly in the sky and sing sweet bird song.
5: Eh, what's that incredible noise?
4: The sweet song of a jolly jay bird.
5: Jolly nonsense. This is singing.
4: You're a jaybird too. You have a lucky dot, and so do I. We're the same. See?
5: I am not a jaybird. I am I. I can sing. You can't. I am straight. You have a curly bit.
4: Ah! But I can sing. Listen. Why are you making that noise? I'm not a jaybird, am I?
6: No.
4: Then what am I?
7: Let's jolly well find out.
4: J-ah.
8: Jam!
4: Am I jam? All sweet and smelling of strawberries? If I'm not jam, then what am I?
7: J-ah.
8: Jar.
4: Am I a jar? A jar for putting things in? Where is everybody? If I'm not a jar, then what am I?
8: J.
4: Am I a jaybird?

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Because they both love singing and dancing. Coco has two uncles. Uncle Cook and Uncle Carpenter. They are musicians. They travel all over the country. They love mathematics. Now let's enjoy the math show together. Ladies and gentlemen, boys and girls, here is the chicken.

0: Does she like her room?
1: Is this my room? It's too narrow. Ooh. Coco, let's change rooms.
2: Okay.
1: Is this room wider?
2: Wow, it's wide.
1: This room looks narrow. Coco, I want my room back.
2: Fine. This room is wide too.
1: It looks narrow. I don't like it. I want to change the rooms again.

0: in this room, this room looks narrow. When I'm in that room looks narrow.
1: Foxy, you do like the wide room, right?
0: Of course. I love the wide one.
1: I don't mind either one. Actually, the narrow room is cozy. Perfect for me.
0: Oh, not for me. I'm big, so I love the wide room. So...
1: Change the rooms again?
0: Yes, this is the last time. I promise. Please, Coco, please.
1: Oh, all right.

0: What a lovely morning. Cooking in my new home. Hi. Good morning.
1: Hi.
0: Are you okay? Did you have a good sleep?
1: No.
0: What happened?
2: Foxy kept changing rooms.
0: All night?
3: Well, I couldn't figure out which room is wider.
0: You could have measured them.
1: We can measure them? How?
0: I'll show you. Okay, okay, guys, guys. Which cake do you think is wider?
1: Well, they look similar.
2: Like our rooms.
0: What you can do is measure them with these.
4: Measure them?

0: This cake has four slices of bread on top.
1: This one is wider.
0: This one is narrower.
2: That's right.
3: Actually, these cakes are the same size now.
2: Oh, Foxy.
3: Let's measure our rooms. That's so many.
2: My cake.
0: One, two, three, four, five, six, seven, eight, nine. One, two, three, four.
2: I was thinking I would make you a strawberry chocolate vanilla cake for your birthday. Foxy, what's wrong?
3: I thought the size of the two rooms was similar, but one is much smaller than the other.
2: What did you use for measuring them?
3: I used books and blankets.
2: Huh? Oh, Foxy, when you measure something, you should use the same size object each time.
1: Use the same size object?
2: Yes. Also, the same shape object.
3: Use the same shape object?
2: Yes. Then you can make a comparison.

0: Roxy, come here. Let's measure over here.
1: Huh? Huh?
2: What do we measure, Uncle Carpenter?
0: Let's measure these tables by using these boards.
1: Using boards? How?
2: We cover the tables with the wooden boards. Then we count them.
0: Bingo!

0: One, two, three, four, five, six. There are six wooden boards. One, two, three, four, five, six, seven, eight, nine. There are nine wooden boards.
1: Wide things and narrow things. Wide things and narrow things. Show, show, show. Math chicken show.
2: I see. This table is wider. No, Foxy. This table has six wooden boards. This table has nine wooden boards. This table is wider.
3: Bingo!
2: And this table is narrower.
3: Bingo again!
4: Understood. Coco, let's go and measure our rooms.
2: Okay. Use the same shape object.
4: Use the same size object.
3: Bingo!
2: Yay!

wide, wide, wide. 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Let's measure this picnic blanket. What can we use to measure it? There are two windows. Which one is wider? One, two, three, four, five, six. They are the same. There are two blocks. Which one is wider? One, two, three, four, five, six.

0: beep beep beep. Why? Beep beep beep. What about beep beep quack quack? I want to change them.
1: Why is it word? Why not world? Toad? Dad?

0: It will be really, really fun. But what words can we play with today? Oh? Doggy!
1: Doggy! Doggy!
0: Huh? What's this?
2: House?
0: Why? Is house funny?
2: I know a funny story about a house.
0: Oh, a funny story?

0: Once upon a time, there lived the three little pig brothers and a wolf. They played hide and seek.
1: Come out, come out, wherever you are. Here I come. Bo Peep. Phew. Where are you, the first pig?
2: I'm in the house.
1: Hello, second pig. Where are you?
2: I'm in the house.
1: Third pig, where are you?
3: I'm in the house.

0: Where have all the pigs gone?
1: Where is the third pig?
0: The third pig? You said he was in the house.
1: Yeah, but where in the house?

Where is the pig? Friends, can you tell us? Where is the third pig? Hey, I have a great idea. We can change. If we change the word, the world will change. If we change the word, the story will change.

0: three brothers. Change to three sisters.
1: The three little pig sisters? That's good.
2: There lived the three little pig sisters. They played

0: Where are you, first pig?
1: I'm in the house.
0: Word change. Let's imagine. Where is the first pig? Kitchen, toilet, bedroom, bathroom.
1: I'm in the kitchen. La la la la la la la la la.
0: Wow. Oops! Oh my god! Second pig, where are you?
2: I'm in the house.
0: Word change. Let's imagine, where is the second pig? Oops! By the way, where is the third pig?
3: I'm in the house!
0: Word change! Let's imagine, where is the third pig?
3: I'm in the toilet. La la la la la la la.
0: I found you.
3: I got caught.
0: What is this smell?

0: Okay, are you guys ready to play the word box game?
1: Yeah! Woo!
0: Okay, so you know how it works. If I say something like house, one person has to find the picture and the other one has to match it with the word. And you have 5 seconds. Can you do it?
1: Yeah!
0: Okay, now the word I want you to find is bathroom. Everybody count. 1, 2, 3, 4. Oh, they got it! Ding, ding!

0: toilet.
1: House.
2: House.
3: Toilet? Aha! Toilet! Oh, oh, oh. Toilet. Ah, doggy.
4: Oh, doggy. Oh. Good. Oh, oh. Yeah. Oh.
3: Oh, thanks.
4: Hmm. Oh. Oh. Hey, hey, Mr. Kidding. You should say goodbye first.
3: Okay. Goodbye, friends.

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1: 블링 블링's bucket list.
2: Hello, it's Joe's Magic Ice Cream Truck. How can I help you?
1: I'm sick.
3: You're sick? Oh no.
1: This is shocking.
3: Oh, I'm so sorry.
4: Oh. Vodka, vodka.
5: Vodka, vodka.
6: Nemo, Pepper. Stop.
5: Your fur was in the ice cream.
6: My fur?
4: My fur?
5: Yes, your fur. That customer was very angry.
4: Angry?
5: We need a checklist for the ice cream truck.
6: Checklist?
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1: Don't quack like a duck. Don't quack. Quack. Quack. Quack.
3: Don't quack. Quack. Quack. Quack.
4: Don't quack. Quack. Quack. Quack.
3: Pig. Pig.
1: Don't pick your nose. Don't p-ick. P-ick. P-ick. Pick.
3: Don't p-ick. P-ick. P-ick. Pick.
4: Don't p-ick. P-ick. Pick.
1: Don't lick the chopsticks. Don't l-ick. L-ick. Lick. Lick.
3: Don't l-ick. L-ick. L-ick. Lick.
4: Don't l-ick. L-ick. L-ick. Lick.
1: Don't quack. Don't pick. Don't lick.
2: Don't quack. Don't pick. Don't lick.
1: Mix everything together. Let's make ice cream truck checklist ice cream.

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0: Nemo Pepper, take a bite.
2: Bucket list.
3: Deep sleep.
2: That's my chicken. Oh.

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1: Don't pick your nose.
2: Quick. Quick. Sorry. Oh, my bling bling. This is his bucket list. Everything bling bling wants to do before he dies. What does he want? Quack like a duck? Pick your nose? Lick the chopsticks? What? Naughty, naughty, naughty! But if this is Bling Bling's wish... Bling Bling! Okay. Bling Bling's bucket list. Pick your nose. Where is his nose? Here?
3: What are you doing?
2: I know what you want. Pick your nose. You can even pick my nose. Here.
3: Oh, yuck!
2: Shh! Quack, quack, quack. Come on, Bling Bling. Quack like a duck. Quack, quack, quack, quack.
3: No way!
2: I know what you want. Come on, quick, quack with me. Quack, quack, quack, quack, quack, quack, quack.
3: Quack, quack, quack, quack, quack, quack, quack, quack, quack.
2: Check. Lick the chopsticks. Bling Bling, pick some chopsticks. What about black chopsticks?
3: Stop it, Silver.
2: What's wrong? This is your bucket list.
3: My bucket list? No way!
2: Look!
3: What's this? It's not my bucket list!
2: Not yours?

0: Here, enjoy your ice cream.
1: Is it okay?
0: There's no fur. It looks clean. And you are kind. It's delicious!
2: Wow! Clean, delicious, kind!
3: Thank you! Goodbye! Wow! Good job, Lima and Pepper! Do you want to read a story?
2: Yes! Story!
4: Story! Story!
5: Jack and his big booger. Jack the nose picker picks his nose every day.
0: I love picking my nose. Come out, booger. Oh, look, a big booger.
5: Jack's big booger rolls down the hill. It gets bigger and bigger.
0: My booger is big like a rock.
5: Jack's big booger breaks through a brick wall.
0: Stop, big booger!
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0: Jack's big booger sticks to the rocket. The big booger rocket flies away.
1: Oh, no!
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1: 링 링스 버킷 리스트.
2: Hello, it's Joe's Magic Ice Cream Truck. How can I help you?
1: I'm sick.
3: You're sick? Oh no.
1: This is shocking.
3: Oh, I'm so sorry.
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3: Nemo! Pepper! Stop! Your fur was in the ice cream.
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3: Yes, your fur. 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
8: 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I'll be a rocker, greatest rocker. 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It's my bucket list. It's what I want. It's my bucket list. Let's write it down quick. I don't want to forget. Bling Bling's bucket list.
9: 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Bucket list?
8: It's a secret. 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A black necktie or a necklace?
9: What's a bucket list? Bucket list. Everything you want to do before you die, then

0: 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Oh.
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1: These are the three rules of the ice cream shop. 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
1: kind.
2: Mm-hmm.
1: Clean, delicious, kind. Good. Oscar, please show me the don't checklist.
3: 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Don't lick the chopsticks. Your spit goes into the ice cream mix.
1: 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Just don't do that again.
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3: Don't quack like a duck. Don't quack. Quack. Quack. Quack.
1: Don't quack. Quack. Quack. Quack.
2: Don't quack. Quack. Quack. Quack.
1: Pick. Pick.
3: Don't pick your nose. Don't ick. Ick. Ick. Pick.
1: Don't ick. Ick. Ick. Pick.
2: Don't ick. Ick. Pick.
3: Don't lick the chopsticks. Don't lick. Lick. Lick. Lick.
1: Don't lick. Lick. Lick. Lick.
2: Don't lick. Lick. Lick. Lick.
3: Don't quack. Don't pick. Don't lick.
4: Don't quack. Don't pick. Don't lick.
3: Mix everything together. Let's make ice cream truck checklist ice cream. Thank you.

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2: Bucket list.
3: Deep sleep.
2: That's my chicken!
4: Don't checklist.
5: Don't pick your nose.
6: Quick. Quick.
3: Sorry. Oh, my bling bling. This is his bucket list. Everything Bling Bling wants to do before he dies. What does he want? Quack like a duck? Pick your nose? Lick the chopsticks? What? Naughty, naughty, naughty! But if this is Bling Bling's wish... Bling Bling! Okay, Bling Bling's bucket list. Pick your nose. Where is his nose? Here?
2: No! What are you doing?
3: I know what you want. Pick your nose. You can even pick my nose. Here!
2: Oh, yuck!
3: Check! Quack, quack, quack. Come on, Bling Bling. Quack like a duck. Quack, quack, quack.
2: No
3: quack.
2: Way.
3: I know what you want. Come on, quick. Quack with me. Quack, quack, quack, quack. Quack, quack, quack.
2: Quack, quack, quack. Quack, quack, quack. Quack.
3: Check. Lick the chopsticks. Bling Bling, pick some chopsticks. What about black chopsticks?
2: Stop it, Silver!
3: What's wrong? This is your bucket list.
2: My bucket list? No way!
3: Look!
2: What's this? It's not my bucket list.
3: Not yours?

0: Here, enjoy your ice cream.
1: Is it okay?
0: There's no fur. It looks clean. And you are kind.

0: Beep boop beep boop. Why? Beep boop beep boop. What about beep beep quack quack? I want to change them.
1: Why is it word? Why not world? Toad? Dad? I want to change it. Why not?
0: I am kidding!
1: And wording!

0: Okay, are you guys ready to play the word box game?
1: Yay! Yeah!
0: Okay, so you know how it works. If I say something like house, one person has to find the picture and the other one has to match it with the word. And you have 5 seconds. Can you do it?
1: Yeah!
0: Okay, now the word I want you to find is bathroom. Everybody count. 1, 2, 3, 4. Oh, there you go.

Welcome to EBS, Wide Han Suop, Great Minds. Hi, I'm Daniel Ziblatt. I'm a professor of government at Harvard University. As I've said before in these lectures, we live in what many perceive as an age of democratic crisis. And there really is something to this. After the number of new democracies exploded in the 1990s across the world at the end of the Cold War, by 2010, about 15 years ago now, the world seemed to reach a tipping point. The number of new democracies first stagnated and then actually began to decline. New democracies around the world faltered. Organizations like Freedom House and the Swedish think tank Varieties of Democracy have hard data that confirm these trends. So here are really the two questions we'll explore today. First, what's driving this age of what political scientist Larry Diamond has called the age of democratic recession? What's driving this? And second, what are the warning signs that a country might be in democratic trouble? So let's explore these questions together. Now, Mark Twain, the great American author, once said that history doesn't repeat itself, but it rhymes. And as we'll see momentarily, that's exactly right. As more democracies around the world come under strain in recent years, we see the return of certain themes, the return of the earlier historical crises of the pre-World War II era, a kind of return to the past, most notably, again, of the Weimar era. Now, I want to emphasize and highlight four of these themes that are reemerging in today's political landscape. The first is polarization. Now, this isn't just disagreement over taxes or government spending. It's something much deeper, what political scientists call affective polarization. That's when people don't just disagree with those on the other side. They actually actively dislike them or fear them. They don't just think they're wrong. They think the other side is dangerous. I've seen this clearly in the United States. Back in the early 1960s, an opinion survey asked Americans how they'd feel if their child married someone from the other political party. Very few were bothered by it. Today, that number has jumped dramatically. Political identity is starting to feel more and more like social identity. Something as central to your identity as religion, ethnicity, even nationality. And this isn't just happening in the United States.

We're seeing similar patterns in South Korea, Turkey, Hungary, and parts of Western Europe. But here's what's striking. While polarization is showing up almost everywhere, its causes aren't the same. In the US and much of Western Europe, it's often tied to race and immigration, changing demographics, rising diversity. In Turkey, it's religion, a deep divide between secular and religious groups. In Hungary and South Korea, it's often about gender. Traditional gender roles are being challenged, and that's creating major political fault lines in society. So while polarization is widespread, as it was back in the 1930s, today its roots vary from country to country. And that tells us something. There's a broader pattern here, which brings me to the second theme, the transformation of the media landscape. In the 1920s and 1930s, it was radio and mass circulation newspapers that changed how people engaged with politics. Today, it's something different. A media environment shaped not by radio waves, but by algorithms. Social media platforms like X, formerly Twitter, Facebook, WhatsApp, Instagram, TikTok, these platforms haven't just changed how we get our information, they changed what kind of information we see. They don't just reflect our views, they shape them. And they do this by rewarding content that stirs emotions. Anger, fear, outrage. That content spreads faster and further than content that simply informs. That's not a side effect, that's really the business model. At the same time, these platforms have broken down the old gatekeepers. Journalists, editors, fact checkers. Now anyone can publish anything, anytime. That can empower citizens, but it also makes it much easier to spread lies, conspiracy theories, and extremist ideas. And now we're entering a new phase. Artificial intelligence is accelerating this transformation. Deepfakes, AI-generated propaganda, bots flooding the system. It's becoming harder and harder to know what's real. And in a polarized society, that's a dangerous place to be. The third theme that's continuous from the early 1930s is economic transformation. In the 1930s, the Great Depression helped fuel extremism. Today, economic challenges may not be as catastrophic, but they still matter. The 2008 financial crisis and its aftermath left deep scars. Wages have stagnated in many places. Inequality has grown, and a lot of people feel economically insecure. When people feel vulnerable, they look for simple answers and for someone to blame. That's when demagogues thrive. They offer easy explanations for hard problems. They blame immigrants, minorities, global elites, newcomers to the social order. And in today's media environment, their messages travel fast. They're amplified, repeated, reinforced. So what we have is a kind of dangerous cocktail. Polarization, a transformed media landscape, and economic insecurity, each one feeding the other. Each one making our democracies more fragile. Now, there's one more theme I want to highlight, and that's the changing international environment. That mattered a lot in the 1930s, and it also matters a lot today. Put it this way, it's impossible to understand the contemporary world and the state of democracy unless you see that between the 1990s and today, a big change in the international environment has happened. It's much easier to be an autocrat today given the international political environment than it was in the 1990s. So let me explain what I mean. But to do so, I have to go back to the 1970s. Back in the early 1970s, something astounding happened. In the depths of the Cold War, world divided between the Soviet Union and the United States, a surprising global wave of democracy began. It began quietly. The year was 1974, the place, Lisbon, Portugal. Portugal had been ruled by a dictatorship since the 1920s. Then suddenly, that regime fell. In Lisbon, capital city, a group of young military officers launched what came to be known as the Carnation Revolution. And just like that, a democratic revolution swept through Portugal. But that was just the beginning. Because over the next 30 years, this helped trigger what the political scientist Samuel Huntington calls democracy's third wave.

Between 1975 and the year 2000, the number of democracies on Earth tripled. Think about that, tripled. This transformation touched every region of the globe. Latin America, Africa, East Asia, including Korea. And symbolically, in Germany, when the Berlin Wall fell in 1989, while the Soviet leader Mikhail Gorbachev stood by. This was an era of incredible democratic enthusiasm. The American thinker Francis Fukuyama captured the spirit of this era, the 1990s, when he wrote an essay and later a book titled The End of History. What he meant with that title is that liberal capitalist democracy had seemed to defeat its ideological rivals. Fascism had fallen in World War II. And with the Cold War now ending, communism, the last major alternative, appeared to be fading. The liberal West was now the dominant global power, militarily, economically, and ideologically. And so for about 15 years, from 1990 to about 2005, the liberal West was hegemonic. Liberal democracy felt like it was the only game in town. Democracy was dominant, not just in power, but also in prestige. And that prestige mattered a lot. Because democracy was prestigious, it began to emerge in all sorts of unlikely places. Now, there are, of course, lots of factors that make a democracy more likely to emerge and survive. Economic development, a strong middle class, robust civil society, a degree of social equality, functioning political institutions. Democracy emerged in many countries with none of these favorable conditions. Albania, Mongolia, El Salvador, Honduras, Benin, Mali. Why? Not because our theories were wrong, but because the international political environment had changed so dramatically in favor of democracy. In fact, the Cold War, the period before 1990, had actually suppressed democracy in many parts of the world. The Soviet Union had actively opposed Western democracy in countries that it influenced. And the United States, well, it promoted democracy in some countries in principle. It often supported dictatorships if they were anti-communist. This is especially true in Latin America. So during the Cold War, both superpowers, for different reasons, helped suppress democratic development. But in the post-Cold War era, this reversed. The international environment was transformed. Western powers now became active promoters of democracy. They pushed democratic reforms more aggressively. They had less to fear from communism, and they had more leverage. So in this new political environment, dictatorship became much more costly. Being undemocratic meant massive reputational damage for a country. It could mean losing foreign aid, being denied membership in prestigious international clubs like the European Union or NATO. So democracy became the price of admission to the international system. And one result of all of this was that coups and stolen elections became less common. And so until about 2010, democracy was not just the best option, it was often the only option. Something changed around 2010. Illiberal forces began rising across the West. Right-wing populist parties gained ground across Europe. In the U.S., the rise of Donald Trump exposed vulnerabilities in American democracy. Western democracies became more polarized, more dysfunctional. Economic growth slowed in many advanced economies. And political trust began to erode. As democratic norms weakened, democracy lost some of its luster. So many around the world no longer look to the United States or the West more generally as democratic role models. At the same time, Western governments pulled back from promoting democracy abroad. The first Trump administration, for instance, was the least committed to international democracy promotion since the Nixon administration. So rather than pressuring governments like those in Hungary, Poland, or the Philippines, the U.S. under Trump often aligned with autocrats. In the European Union, it once had championed democracy in places like Spain and Poland. Today, it struggles to hold back authoritarian drift in countries like Hungary and Serbia. So the international environment is no longer pushing democracy forward. In fact, it often does little to stop its decline. And to put it simply, as I said before, it's easier to be an autocrat today than it was 25 years ago. The optimism of the 1990s has given way to something far more sober. Now, this change in the international landscape is a big part of the story, but it's not the whole story. Because countries facing the same global conditions have experienced very different democratic trajectories. So let's group democracies today into three broad consequences.

Cluster one, I think of these as stable democracies. These include most of Western Europe, Great Britain, Germany, France, the Netherlands, countries of Scandinavia, Canada, Japan, Australia, New Zealand. These countries aren't perfect, but their institutions remain strong. Cluster number two, I'll call the backsliders. These are countries like Hungary under Viktor Orban, Turkey under Erdogan, India under Modi. Here, democratic erosion has become entrenched, courts are weakened, media is silenced, elections are often skewed. And then cluster number three are the unsettled cases of democracy. These are democracies under massive stress, both some signs of resilience. Poland under law and justice, Brazil under Bolsonaro, South Korea, and the United States. As an American, I can say whether the U.S. ends up in cluster two or recovers or returns to cluster one, that remains to be seen. But these unsettled cases are important. They show that backsliding isn't inevitable. Democracy can recover. How do you know if your democracy is in danger? This is really crucial because, as I have said since lecture one, more often than not, democracy dies at the ballot box today. Its assassins wear suit and ties. They work inside the system, not outside it. So we need to be able to recognize the warning signs. Sometimes we can't actually recognize the warning signs. So in my book, How Democracies Die, Steve Levitsky and I, my co-author, developed a kind of litmus test inspired by a great Spanish political scientist named Juan Linz. There are four key warning signs that your democracy might be in trouble. Number one, do you see a weak commitment to democratic rules? Do leaders dismiss court rulings? Do they try to discredit election results? Warning number two, do leaders deny the legitimacy of their opponents? Do they call their rivals traitors, criminals, existential threats? Warning sign number three, toleration or encouragement of violence. Do you see political leaders condone violence, actively support violence? Do they use inflammatory rhetoric? If you see this, you should be worried. And warning sign number four, do you see efforts and promises to curtail civil liberties? Do politicians threaten journalists? Do they propose shutting down critics? Do they threaten to use state power against opponents? Any of these four warning signs is a red flag. But if a leader shows several of them, history tells us we should be very worried. Now, it's true that authoritarians rarely announce themselves. They don't storm the gates. They run for office. And once elected, they change the rules from inside. So if we care about democracy, we must pay attention before they take power. We must hold establishment leaders accountable when they ally with them. Again, remember, this is one of the greatest lessons of the Weimar era. When mainstream parties make coalitions with authoritarian ones, democracy itself is put at risk. So where does this all leave us? As I said, we're living in a more pessimistic time for democracy. The democratic wave of the 1990s has receded. The liberal West no longer leads as it once did. And authoritarian leaders have grown smarter. They speak the language of democracy while hollowing it out. But this is not a moment for despair. Democracy is not doomed because we can recognize authoritarian threats, and what ultimately matters is us citizens. The key is awareness. The key is resilience. And the key, of course, is action. So in our next lecture, we'll turn to the authoritarian playbook in greater depth. We're not going to look at what autocrats do and what they say before they get into office. What we're going to do is look at what they do once they're in office. Thank you for listening.

Welcome to EBS, Weide Han Suop, Great Minds. Hi, I'm Daniel Ziblatt. I'm a professor of government at Harvard University. So far in this series, we've looked at democracy from many angles. What it is, why it matters, how it got into trouble in the past, and what warning signs might signal that a democracy is under threat. Today, I want us to take on something different, something that really gets to the heart of the matter. How exactly do elected autocrats kill a democracy? But today we focus on the mechanics, the how, the step-by-step process. Because if we don't understand how it's done, we might miss it happening right in front of us. Politicians today don't usually overthrow democracy, as I've said, with a coup, with a bang. Tanks are no longer in the streets as often. Instead, today, democracies erode slowly, quietly, often legally, from inside. And that makes it much harder to see, much harder to explain away. So here's the critical question. How do we distinguish between politicians we simply disagree with and politicians who are actively threatening democracies? This is very important because one of the dangers in polarized times like that we live in today is the temptation to say that any opponent we dislike, any politician whose views clash with ours is somehow killing democracy. That's not democracy, that's paranoia. A healthy democracy requires us to accept opponents, to tolerate their presence. We don't have to like them. We don't have to agree with them. But we do have to accept that they have a right to compete fairly, and if they win, the right to govern. That's one of democracy's unwritten rules, what political scientists call a norm. And it's one of the hardest things for societies to hold on to when tensions rise. But sometimes opponents really are trying to dismantle democracy. So we need some criteria. We need a way to tell the difference. So that's what today's lecture is about. In my book, How Democracies Die, written with my co-author Stephen Levitsky, we found that would-be authoritarians tend to follow a set of predictable steps, what some have called the authoritarian playbook. It's not always executed all at once, doesn't always happen with a master plan, but again and again, across countries, across decades, leaders who dismantle democracy seem to follow the same basic script. And here's the best way to think about it. Politics is like a game. Imagine soccer, or football, basketball, pick your sport. In every game, there are referees, there are players, and there are rules. Leaders who want to weaken democracy tend to do three things. They sideline the star players from the other side, they capture the referees, and they tilt the playing field. So let's look at these one by one. So step one, capturing the referees. In a democracy, referees are those actors in those institutions meant to be neutral and independent. Courts, prosecutors, law enforcement agencies, tax authorities, election officials, regulators. Their job is to enforce the rules fairly, to hold everyone, including those in power, accountable. To an authoritarian, though, referees are both a threat and an opportunity. If left independent, referees can expose abuses of power. They can blow the whistle. They can stop the game. But if captured, if bent to the will of those in power, referees can shield the government from scrutiny. They can protect allies. They can punish opponents. This is what we mean by the term weaponization. The law, the courts, the agencies of oversight are not abolished. Rather, they're turned into weapons. They're deployed selectively against rivals while shielding those in power. What makes this especially dangerous is that it is often legal. Changes in the law or personnel carried out through constitutional, congressional, or parliamentary procedures can gut institutions while leaving the facade intact. The dismantling of democracy is often carried out not by breaking laws, but by writing new ones. Not by rejecting the rule of law, but by weaponizing it. Let me start with the country of Peru in the early 1990s. So in 1990, Alberto Fujimori, a little-known university administrator, shocked the political establishment of that country by winning the presidency. He presented himself as an outsider, a man who could clean up corruption and restore order in the face of economic collapse and insurgency. Now, once in office, Fujimori ran into obstacles. Skeptical Congress, a wary judiciary, a critical press. Instead of working within those institutions, he portrayed them as corrupt, inefficient, and paralyzed. And in 1992, he did something extraordinary. He dissolved the Congress and suspended the Constitution, what's sometimes called a self-coup.

At the center of this operation was his intelligence chief, Vladimir Montesinos. Now, Montesinos didn't just intimidate opponents, he bought them off. Judges, prosecutors, politicians, even journalists, all caught on videotape accepting bribes. He used those videotapes as blackmail. The message was undeniable. The referees were for sale. And once the referees were captured, Peru's democracy was finished. Other countries showed different methods, but the same result. In Hungary, Viktor Orban didn't need bribes. When his party won a supermajority in 2010, he used legal reforms to pack the courts. He lowered the retirement age of judges. He then expanded the constitutional court, and he filled the seats with loyalists. Suddenly, institutions meant to check power became instruments to protect it. Once again, all of it was framed as reform. All of it carried out through legal decrees. The referees were captured and then weaponized. And it's not just in newer democracies. Consider the United States in the 1930s. President Franklin Roosevelt grew frustrated when the Supreme Court struck down key parts of his New Deal. His solution was to propose adding more justices to the court, what became known as the court packing plan. Congress rejected it, but the episode is instructive. Even in an old democracy like the United States, the temptation to manipulate referees exists. So when the referees are bent or broken, democracy takes its first step towards decline. Now, step two is sideline the star players of the other side. When the referee's under control, what you do next is you move to sideline your strongest opponents. In a sports game, this would mean targeting the rival's team's best players. Get them off the field, wear them down, make sure they can't compete at full strength. In politics, star players aren't just opposition politicians. They also include business leaders, media figures, intellectuals, journalists, even cultural icons. These are people who can mobilize resistance, who can shape public opinion. So how do autocrats

slapped with enormous tax fines. One company faced a $2.5 billion penalty and collapsed. Its assets were then scooped up by government allies. Universities were purged. Academics who criticized the regime were fired, sometimes jailed. Business leaders who backed the opposition suddenly lost contracts, faced audits, or saw their companies investigated. The message was unmistakable. Challenge us and you will pay. And again, this is not just something that happens in new democracies. In the U.S., we can go back to the 1950s. During the McCarthy era, star players were targeted, journalists, professors, Hollywood actors, musicians, people accused sometimes falsely of communist sympathies. Many lost their jobs. Careers were destroyed. The effect wasn't only punishment, it was the chilling effect. People stopped speaking freely. None of it was announced as repression. It was dressed up as law enforcement, as governance, but its purpose was to eliminate the rival team best players. Now, step three is tilting the playing field. Now, imagine you've captured the referees. You've sidelined the star players. What's left? You rewrite the rules of the game. This is perhaps the most subtle and most dangerous step, because when leaders tilt the playing field, they don't cancel elections. They don't abolish democracy overnight. They change the rules just enough to make it harder for opponents to compete. And once again, much of this is legal. Constitutions are rewritten. Electoral laws are revised. Election districts are redrawn. On the surface, it just looks like reform. It's even justified as reform. But beneath the surface, democracy is being hollowed out. So return to Hungary, that example. Viktor Orban's government, quickly after he came into office, redrew district lines for elections, revised the electoral rules to favor big parties, especially his own, restricted campaign advertising, turned public broadcasting into party mouthpieces. 2014, his party won less than half the national vote, but thanks to this tilted playing field, it kept a two-thirds majority in parliament. That's how you lock in power. Now, I want to emphasize, this isn't all entirely new. In the American South, after the Civil War, during the Reconstruction era, the 1860s, 1870s, and beyond, white elites rewrote election laws to disenfranchise black voters. Poll taxes, literacy tests, grandfather clauses, all perfectly legal and all devastating for democracy. These measures didn't formally abolish elections, they just ensured that one side, the Democratic Party of the South, would always win. And this assured a century one-party rule dominated by the Democrats. Even today, battles over voting rights continue in the United States. So gerrymandering is something that's particularly interesting in the United States. It's a form of institutional reform which creates districts where outcomes are almost preordained. Strict voter ID laws, purges of voter rolls, restrictions on mail ballots all have the effect, sometimes intended, sometimes not, but of making it harder for certain groups of citizens to vote. Now, each measure can often be defended with some laudable sounding goals, but the effect is sometimes an uneven playing field. Now, other democracies tilt the playing field in different ways. In Singapore, elections are regularly held and opposition parties are not formally banned, but defamation lawsuits, restrictions on speech, heavy state control over media have long tilted the balance of power in favor of the ruling party. Opposition leaders are often bankrupted through regulatory rulings and regulatory hurdles. All of this is legal, I want to be clear, but substantively, it makes it harder for the opposition to win. In our digital age, tilting the playing field can also mean manipulating information, flooding social media with propaganda, deploying armies of bots, restricting online speech under the guise of security or decency, even foreign interference in election. All of these can shape the environment in which citizens make choices. The playing field may look even, but it isn't. So this is how democracies can be hollowed out today, without a single shot being fired. Tilt the playing field. And this is what makes authoritarianism in the modern world so insidious. Today, elections are nearly universal. Almost every government, even autocracies, hold them. But just because a party or politician is elected democratically does not mean that everything they do once in office is democratic. Democracy is not only about elections. It's also about free and fair competition. We've already talked about this. It's about a level playing field.
So if we step back, we can see that when leaders capture the

referees, when they sideline the star players, when they tilt the playing field, they don't cancel elections. They just, and they don't need tanks in the streets. They just ensure that they never lose, or they make it very difficult that they ever lose. This is the authoritarian playbook. And much of it is carried out legally. And again, what makes it so dangerous is that it feels ordinary. It feels normal. Yet there's another piece we must add to this, the role of crises. Crises are a time-tested means of subverting a democracy. From Vargas in Brazil in the 1930s to Indira Gandhi in India in the 1970s to Ferdinand Marcos in the Philippines more recently in the 1980s to Putin in Russia to Erdogan in Turkey, leaders facing constraints often turn to emergencies. Some crises are real, some are invented, but all are useful. Why? Well, crises do three things for autocrats. First, they rally public support. Approval ratings soar under a crisis for the incumbent. Citizens afraid for their safety tolerate more power in the executive. Second, they silence critics. Opposition voices sound unpatriotic. Criticism looks like disloyalty. Debate shrinks. Third, they weaken checks and balances. Judges defer. Legislatures retreat. No one wants to be blamed for undermining national security. So even Democratic leaders face these temptations. Lincoln, of course, during the U.S. Civil War, Roosevelt during World War II, George W. Bush after September 11th, the 21st century, all expanded power, all limited rights. But under would-be authoritarians, these kinds of crises can be fatal for democracy. They offer a legitimate, even popular excuse to concentrate power. They give rulers the chance to escape the straitjacket of checks and balances. Fujimori justified his coup in Peru by pointing to an insurgency. Marcos staged bombings, in fact, in his own country to justify martial law. Adolf Hitler used the Reichstag fire in 1933 in Germany. In each case, a crisis opens the door. This really then is the paradox. Democracy is dismantled in the name of defending it. Emergencies give rulers extraordinary powers. Sometimes they are needed, but in the hands of demagogues, they are deadly. And here's what we must remember. Democratic politics is pretty slow. It's often frustrating. It requires compromise. It requires patience. It requires losing. You know, Bill Clinton, the president of the 1990s in the U.S., lost health care reform. George W. Bush lost Social Security reform. This is democracy. Even presidents lose. But would-be autocrats hate losing. They see checks and balances as shackles. They see criticism as betrayal. They see negotiation as weakness. Crises give them a way out. They provide the excuse. They provide the popularity. They provide the cover. They turn impatience into action. German political scientists writing in the 1930s who immigrated from Germany to the United States to avoid Hitler's rule warned, having looked at Germany, that democracy can be a Trojan horse. Enemies walk in through the gates. They wear democratic clothes. They speak democratic words. And then step by step, they dismantle it from within. Today, that Trojan horse often takes the form of a crisis, a war, a terrorist attack, a fabricated emergency. Each crisis or emergency can be used to justify temporary measures. Each can be used to tilt the playing field. Each can be used to cement power. So here's really the lesson. Democracy can survive crises, it has before, but only if citizens and institutions remain vigilant to this threat. Only if judges, legislatures, and the public resist the slide from necessity to permanence. Only if we remember that democracy is supposed to be frustrating, that again, presidents must sometimes lose. Crises test democracies. They always have. They always will. The question is whether we can resist the authoritarian playbook. That's the question for us, and that's what we'll turn to in the lectures to come. Thank you.